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Dancing in the streets, dancing on the ceiling, dancing in the dark. 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
1: Here's a look at your first warning weather on Q106. Lows level off around 68 tonight under clear skies, northerly winds around 5 miles per hour. High of 93 tomorrow, a mix of clouds and sun. Partly cloudy tomorrow night, 65. Dry with temperatures above average Monday and Tuesday, and highs from the upper 80s to the upper 90s. From the Withers Weather Center, I'm meteorologist Paul Trombley on Southern Illinois' Classic Hits, Q106. Right now, it's 84 degrees.

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1: Here's a look at your first morning weather on Q106. Clear skies tonight with a low of 68. Northerly winds around 5 miles per hour. Sunshine mixed with clouds at times tomorrow. High temperatures reach up to 93. Partly cloudy tomorrow night, lows around 65. Upper 80s Monday, turning much warmer on Tuesday with highs of the upper 90s. From the Withers Weather Center, I'm meteorologist Paul Trombley on Southern Illinois' Classic Hits, Q106. Right now, it's 81 degrees.

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Destination, the YMCA, Funky Broadway, Funky Town, Xanadu. 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
1: WQRL, Benton, Harrisburg, McLeansboro, DeCoin, Southern Illinois' home for classic hits, Q106. 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
1: Here's a look at your first warning weather on Q106. Clear skies tonight with a low of 68. Northerly winds around 5 miles per hour. Sunshine mixed with clouds at times tomorrow. High temperatures reach up to 93. Partly cloudy tomorrow night, lows around 65. Upper 80s Monday, turning much warmer on Tuesday with highs of the upper 90s. From the Withers Weather Center, I'm meteorologist Paul Trombley on Southern Illinois' Classic Hits, Q106. Currently 81.

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It's Saturday night. Destination, the YMCA. Funky Broadway. Funky Town. Xanadu. We've got a song for that. Right here on Q106.

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1: Here's a look at your first warning weather on Q106. Clear skies tonight with a low of 68. Northerly winds around 5 miles per hour. Sunshine mixed with clouds at times tomorrow. High temperatures reach up to 93. Partly cloudy tomorrow night, lows around 65. Upper 80s Monday, turning much warmer on Tuesday with highs in the upper 90s. From the Withers Weather Center, I'm meteorologist Paul Trombley on Southern Illinois' Classic Hits, Q106. Currently 73.

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1: Here's a look at your first warning weather on Q106. Clear skies tonight with a low of 68. Northerly winds around 5 miles per hour. Sunshine mixed with clouds at times tomorrow. High temperatures reach up to 93. Partly cloudy tomorrow night, lows around 65. Upper 80s Monday, turning much warmer on Tuesday with highs in the upper 90s. From the Withers Weather Center, I'm meteorologist Paul Trombley on Southern Illinois' Classic Hits, Q106. Right now, it's 75 degrees.

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7: Here's a look at your first warning weather on Q106. 68 overnight under clear skies, winds out of the north, around 5 miles per hour. High of 93, Sunday. Partly cloudy skies, Sunday night, 65. Partly cloudy skies, Monday, decreasing clouds by Tuesday. Upper 80s, Monday, upper 90s by Tuesday. From the Withers Weather Center, I'm meteorologist Paul Trombley on Southern Illinois' Classic Hits, Q106. Currently, it's 75 degrees.

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Here's a look at your first warning weather on Q106. 68 overnight under clear skies, winds out of the north around 5 miles per hour. High of 93 Sunday. Partly cloudy skies Sunday night, 65. Partly cloudy skies Monday, decreasing clouds by Tuesday. Upper 80s Monday, upper 90s by Tuesday. From the Withers Weather Center, I'm meteorologist Paul Trombley on Southern Illinois' Classic Hits, Q106. Currently 73.

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Wait, you had a compact disc player back then?

0: Why does it feel like Antarctica in here?
1: Does it?
0: Cold.
1: What?
0: Did you touch the thermostat?
1: No.
0: Really?
1: I mean, I looked at it.
0: Uh-huh.
1: And maybe I admired it.
0: Colt.
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3: Here's a look at your first warning weather on Q106. Lows around 68 overnight under clear skies, winds out of the north around 5 miles per hour. Partly cloudy skies Sunday, 93. Lows around 65 Sunday night. Partly cloudy Monday, decreasing clouds by Tuesday. Upper 80s Monday, upper 90s by Tuesday. From the Withers Weather Center, I'm meteorologist Paul Trombley on Southern Illinois' Classic Hits Q106. Currently 73.

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1: This has got to be the saddest day of my life. I called you here today for a bit of bad news. I won't be able to see you anymore because of my obligations and the ties that you have. We've been meeting here every day. And since this is our last day together, I want to hold you just one more time. When you turn and walk away, don't look back. I want to remember you just like this. 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
6: Here's a look at your first warning weather on Q106. Lows around 68 overnight under clear skies. Winds out of the north around 5 miles per hour. Partly cloudy skies Sunday, 93. Lows around 65 Sunday night. Partly cloudy Monday. Decreasing clouds by Tuesday. Upper 80s Monday. Upper 90s by Tuesday. From the Withers Weather Center, I'm meteorologist Paul Trombley on Southern Illinois' Classic Hits Q106. Currently, it's 72 degrees.

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4: Here's a look at your first warning weather on Q106. Lows around 68 overnight, under clear skies, winds out of the north, around 5 miles per hour. Partly cloudy skies, Sunday, 93. Lows around 65, Sunday night. Partly cloudy, Monday, decreasing clouds by Tuesday. Upper 80s, Monday, upper 90s by Tuesday. From the Withers Weather Center, I'm meteorologist Paul Trombley on Southern Illinois' Classic Hits Q106. Right now, it's 70 degrees.

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2: Here's a look at your first warning weather on Q106. Sunshine mixed with clouds at times today, with daytime highs approaching 93. Northwesterly winds around 5 miles per hour. Partly cloudy skies again tonight. Lows dip down to about 65. Daytime highs approaching 89 tomorrow. Sunshine mixed with clouds at times. From the Withers Weather Center, I'm meteorologist Paul Trombley on Southern Illinois' Classic Hits, Q106. Currently 72.
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5: You can have the best doctors in the world. 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
1: While Canada, Australia, and the UK all have a universal healthcare model, it's still a hotly debated topic in America. And though we operate under a mixed system of private and public programs, the proportions of that makeup can vary state to state. Massachusetts, for example, has had near universal healthcare since a 2006 law required most residents to have health insurance coverage.
5: So Massachusetts was the first state to do universal healthcare, and really proudly so. That informed a national strategy. Then we are also the first state to say, okay, we have really high healthcare costs. What do we need to be doing to reduce them? And what we realized as a state was we have to address these underlying issues that patients are facing that are contributing to higher healthcare costs, with one being that they can't consistently access and afford food.
1: That's Aaron McAleer, president and CEO of Project Bread, a food security organization in Massachusetts. She says that having access to some of the top medical centers in the country doesn't offset the effects of food insecurity.
5: You could have, and we're in Boston, you could have the best doctors in the world, you can be at the best hospital in the world, the best medicine in the world, and if you are not getting the nutrients you need into your body, it doesn't matter. Your health is not able to improve. So it's really about addressing nutrition and food as part of overall health and realizing that that has to be part of the conversation and has to be also part of the treatment. And in order to both prevent, you know, bad health outcomes, but also when people are in treatment and addressing them to improve overall health outcomes.
1: In response, Massachusetts piloted a flexible services program in 2020. It gave funding to healthcare partners to spend however they saw fit, with the ultimate goal of improving health and reducing healthcare costs.
5: And what that has allowed is for these, ACOs is what we call them in Massachusetts, accountable care organizations, who are using those healthcare dollars to give people access to food, because they're realizing if we put money towards that, that's actually improving their health and reducing the healthcare dollars. So flexible services is sort of the terminology that allows for these accountable care organizations to have flexible support in using healthcare dollars for what they think is going to be most impactful.
1: Which has allowed Project Bread to be a vital resource in the community.
5: Right now in Massachusetts, 40% of people are struggling to consistently afford food. And the reality is that we can't solve that through charity alone. This isn't a problem that can be addressed through food donations and food banks and food pantries. It needs to be addressed through large scale solutions. So we have a history of leading on those. As an example, a few years ago, we led the campaign in Massachusetts for universal free school meals. So now across Massachusetts, every kid has free breakfast and free lunch. And this healthcare space is a new frontier. You know, in Massachusetts, I think it's 98% of people have health insurance, are going to healthcare provider. Our health insurance companies pay for medicine and doctors. And what we recognize is this new frontier is both an access point, but also a payment model that allows people's basic need of food and nutrition to be paid for with healthcare dollars to help meet the scale of this challenge.
1: Project Bread worked directly with MassHealth to establish a program called Healthcare Partnerships that supports patients with chronic health issues.
5: So the way our program works is a patient is at their doctor's office. The doctor screens them for food insecurity, learns that they're food insecure, and if they have a coexisting condition, you know, like diabetes as an example, they're able to refer that patient to Project Bread. So with a click of a button, the doctor is able to say, hey, Project Bread's going to be reaching out to you. And then we also on the back end receive that patient. So what we do at Project Bread is our goal is to match the patient with somebody on our team, a coordinator who is going to be able to work with them really successfully for the next several months.
1: McAleer says finding the right match is a big part of having a successful outcome. It's not just about finding a good coordinator, but one who speaks the same language and comes from a similar cultural background.
5: What our coordinator will do is work with that patient and talk about what's going on right now in your house. What are you eating right now? What are the challenges that you're having? And then based on that intake conversation, determine what they will need going forward. So for everyone that we work with, we refer them internally to another program of ours called the Food Source Hotline, where we check their eligibility for federal nutrition programs. So specifically SNAP, the Supplemental Nutrition Assistance Program, and WIC, which is for women who are pregnant and up until their babies turn 5. We do that because those programs provide financial resources for the patient that would extend even beyond the length of our program.
1: Ensuring that the strong foundation these patients build with Project Bread are able to be continued throughout the rest of their lives. In addition to these assistance programs, Project Bread also gives patients a gift card to their local grocery store.
5: We also talk about what's going on in your kitchen. What do you have? What do you work with? What do you, you know, what are you, if your kids like, and you like smoothies in the morning, well, do you have a blender? Have you ever explored an air fryer as like a way to maybe cook some of the meals that you really like, but in a healthier way? Some folks that we talk to don't have knives for chopping vegetables. We might buy knives. So there's all these different things. A refrigerator is a huge one. We've talked to patients who have said, well, I can't buy certain foods because I don't have a refrigerator. And so we're like, well, let's address that. Let's get you a refrigerator so that you're eating more than just shelf-stable food.
1: Project Bread recognizes that people need all the tools to truly be successful. Giving them money to purchase food isn't as helpful if they have no ability to store or prepare it. In the same way, their health isn't going to get much better if they've never learned the fundamentals of nutrition or how to read a food label. To fill this gap, Project Bread also has nutritionists on staff.
5: And they'll work one-on-one with those patients and talk through different recipes and what do you like to eat and what do you don't like to eat? Here's how you could prepare something. What kind of time do you have on your hands? You have to do quick dinners. Here's some options for what we could do for that. We provide cooking classes. So some of those cooking classes might be like cooking with diabetes or cooking for kids, which we know are picky eaters.
1: McAleer says this range of services helps to address the various aspects of food insecurity so the patients feel fully prepared to take control once their 6 months with Project Bread comes to an end.
5: In the food as medicine space, a lot of people associate it with medically tailored meals or with fruit and vegetable prescriptions, which are super important. But the reality is most people don't need a medically tailored meal, right? Certain patients do, and they might need it for short term or longer term, but most patients don't need that, right? Most patients want to be able to purchase and prepare food at home. We also find with most patients need more than fruits and vegetables, right? They certainly need to buy those, but they also need to be able to purchase proteins and other food items as well. So our goal is less about prescribing what they should buy and more about giving them the tools and the knowledge to help them, which anyone who's ever been on a diet knows that like what sticks is not being too restrictive, but really around making sure people have the tools and the supports that they need to purchase and prepare food going forward.
1: A big part of why Project Bread has been so impactful is because they've partnered with people experiencing food insecurity to inform their strategy. McAleer says when their original plan wasn't meeting the real needs of this demographic, they pivoted from what they thought would help to what would actually make a meaningful impact.
5: In the earliest days of this program, we did not provide kitchen equipment, right? So we launched this program in 2020. We had put so much thought into program design and like what we think these patients were going to need. And within like a week or two, patients were saying to us, well, I don't have a refrigerator, so please don't, like, that's not going to work for me. And it was a real aha moment because even if you think about the anti-hunger space and food pantries and how they're built, there's just a lot of assumptions made, right, about what folks want and don't want. But what capabilities? If they don't have a refrigerator at home, there's a lot of food they can't take. I think the cultural piece is really important.
1: It may seem like an obvious approach, but there are times when food drives become more about what donors want than the actual needs of these people.
5: In the anti-hunger space, Thanksgiving, everyone loves to give out turkeys, right? We know from our patients, most of them don't want that. They might be living alone. They don't want a 25-pound turkey. Their kids just might not like it, right? It might not be part of their culture, right? So I think what we quickly learned is that in the anti-hunger space, it's often focused on the giver or the person donating food and what they want out of that and not on what the person on the receiving end actually needs.
1: The success of the Health Partnerships Program can be clearly seen in Project Bread's recent impact report. The data collected from 2020 through 2024 reveals how this initiative helped to lower healthcare costs while improving chronic disease outcomes and food security.
5: Just naming that, giving people access to food is beneficial to them, which is, again, it's not rocket science, but I think it was important to demonstrate just the outcomes of doing this and what it means for the patient around, you know, they're eating more fruits and vegetables, their A1C1 levels are going down, they're actually more compliant with their doctor's orders, their healthcare plan, because they feel like this need is being met. So, you know, a lot of times doctors at the end of appointment will tell people, oh, you got to do all of these things, but it has more weight when they also are getting support, right? And hey, you have to do all of these things and Project Bread's going to help you.
1: Over the 5 years, the MassHealth Flexible Services Program aided more than 44,000 members. Project Bread's approach supported 36% of those people. In addition to higher numbers of patients complying with their healthcare plan, the rate of food insecurity dropped by 15%, and members were better at managing their type 2 diabetes.
5: I think what's most, you know, on a simplistic metric that demonstrates all of this is that we saw that we've saved money in the healthcare system, which for one partner, it was over $6,000 a year per patient, right? So, and the way that shows up is, you know, A1C1 levels are going down, less likely to go to the emergency room, again, more compliant with their doctor's plan. So they might be exercising more and eating healthier and losing weight. So all of these different things. So the research just demonstrates that this works. And it's a good investment to provide, you know, financial support and wraparound support that allows patients to purchase and prepare food at home. That's going to improve their overall health because we've now shown it does improve their health and it saves money for the healthcare setting as well.
1: The Centers for Medicare and Medicaid Services approved a 5-year extension of this initiative in 2022. Now, with all of this positive health data and more than $10 million in total annual cost of care savings, McAleer is hopeful another extension will be granted in 2027. You can find more information about Aaron McAleer and all of our guests on our website, radiohealthjournal.org. Our writer-producer is Kristen Farah. Our executive producer is Amira Zaveri. I'm Elizabeth Westfield.
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3: $20.
17: 25 years ago, nearly 3,000 people lost their lives during the deadliest terrorist attacks in American history. On September 11th, 2001, four planes were hijacked. Two crashed into the World Trade Center towers, one flew into the Pentagon, and the last was diverted to an empty field in Pennsylvania. The ramifications from that day have rippled throughout the last two decades. But where we can see their clear marks in airport security, a more invisible but much deadlier legacy has been carried by thousands of people, from the asthma in their lungs to the cancer under their skin. The World Trade Center Health Program was established as a safety net for those suffering from 9/11-related conditions, which Dr. Lee Wilson estimates includes hundreds of thousands of survivors.
4: So the estimates that I've seen are an estimated 100,000 rescue recovery workers who are potentially eligible for the World Trade Center Health Program, and approximately 400,000 people that would qualify as survivors. So those are the people that lived in the area, worked in the area, but not on the rescue recovery effort, went to daycare, adult daycare, and so on.
17: Wilson is the medical director of NYC Health and Hospitals World Trade Center Health Program Clinical Center of Excellence. Congress created the program in 2011 under the James Zadroga 9/11 Health and Compensation Act of 2010. While there had been more localized healthcare efforts for first responders before then, this law brought everyone together under one federal plan for monitoring and treatment.
4: Most of the things that were recognized, obviously mental health conditions, but in the early days were what we were calling the aerodigestive, like your sinus disease, your asthma, exacerbations of pre-existing lung disease such as COPD. Some people were having acid reflux, that's your heartburn indigestion reflux, also commonly called GERD. Those were the conditions that we're seeing in the early days following 9/11. Once the Zadroga bill went through Congress and was signed into law January of 2011, the program was recognizing that everybody down there was exposed to known and probable human carcinogens, at which time there was a list of cancer conditions added to the program.
17: There are many hazardous conditions survivors could have been exposed to in the aftermath of the attack. In New York, a large, dense cloud of toxic dust, smoke, and gas covered southern parts of Manhattan and Brooklyn. People continued to be exposed in the months after the attack during cleanup and recovery efforts. Similar toxic hazards were found at the Pentagon, though in much lower levels, and though no building debris was involved with the plane that was diverted to an empty field, the response and cleanup crew was exposed to jet fuel and hydraulic fluids.
4: So as we mentioned before, when the Zadroga bill went through Congress and was signed into law, there was funding put in place for surveillance and treatment of folks that were exposed at the time of 9/11. So I think it's easier for people to understand how maybe the first responders were exposed, people that worked on the rescue recovery effort out there, exposed to the dust and the fumes on an ongoing basis. And those people, the first responders, are entitled to ongoing surveillance, like with an annual, what they call monitoring exam.
17: And if they have one or more conditions that are listed in the World Trade Center Health Program, they receive ongoing care at no out-of-pocket cost for those issues.
4: For the survivors, it's a little bit trickier. In order to stay in the surveillance program, you have to have a certified either mental or physical health condition. This program is exposure-based and what we call latency-based, so meaning your symptoms have to have started in a particular time frame post 9/11, and you have to meet a certain amount of exposure. For mental health, it's not a dust exposure, it's an exposure to the disaster area, the mental health hazards. But for physical health, you have to meet a particular amount of exposure.
17: The first step to finding out if you qualify is checking the list of covered conditions on their website, cdc.gov/WTC. And as Wilson mentioned, candidates will also have to have been within the designated disaster areas during or after the attack.
4: So in the early days, shortly after 9/11, when folks in the area were being taken care of by like the Red Cross grants and so on, the boundaries were different. So in the early days, it was like 14th Street and South and river to river. But currently under the World Trade Center Health Program as it exists today, the upper boundary is Houston Street, river to river, and then a 1.5 mile radius from the disaster site into Brooklyn. So those are the covered areas. So it's a little bit different than it used to be.
17: Currently, there are nearly 140,000 people enrolled in the World Trade Center Health Program, receiving care for all types of conditions.
4: Many, many, many patients have found it valuable either to have the mental health support, to have the care management support. We have care managers that will assist people with complex medical needs. For some example, somebody who has a very significant cancer and needs the support from the team, they're assigned either a nurse case manager or a social worker case manager who helps them through the process from our program and for their medical process. You know, many people have reaped the benefits of having this program, the physicians, the nurse practitioners, the nurses, the social workers. I'm sure I'm forgetting somebody, but we have an extensive team that does support our patients.
17: Wilson says the biggest challenge the program's facing is awareness. Not enough impacted people know that this service exists.
4: What's challenging is there are a lot of folks that either don't know they're eligible for the program or are hesitant to come in for various reasons. Some people don't want to come in to access care because they're concerned that they might be taking care away from somebody else. That is not the case. We're here for everybody who meets the criteria on the cdc.gov website. You know, I think there's folks that are concerned about coming in. I just would like everybody to know that if you do meet the criteria, we are here for you.
17: It's important to note that this program is constantly evaluating new conditions to possibly add to their

0: Those have not met the bar for including in the program, though.
1: If you have any questions about your eligibility, the program has a helpline that can be found on their website, cdc.gov/WTC. And though the World Trade Center Health Program will be around for decades to come, Wilson urges anyone who may qualify to start their journey sooner rather than later.
0: We are mandatory spending for the government, so we are here till 2090. But I would suggest that given it's been 25 years, it's becoming more challenging for people to get their documentation together. So I would say if you think you're eligible, I would start gathering the records that show presence at the site. Hopefully you won't need us, but should you need us, we are here.
1: You can find more information about Dr. Lee Wilson and all of our guests on our website, radiohealthjournal.org. Our writer-producer is Kristen Farah. I'm Greg Johnson.
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1: Medical notes this week. Can a virus cause Parkinson's disease? A mouse study has shown that an everyday infection induces the exact cell destruction and motor disabilities seen in human patients with Parkinson's. Just 1 month post-infection, the virus completely wiped out crucial dopamine neurons, causing long-term physical weakness and severe coordination loss. This information helps reveal how early life illnesses interact with genetics to ignite motor disorders decades down the road. The research is published in Brain Behavior and Immunity Health. How likely are your kidneys to recover after they're damaged? When severe illness damages the kidneys, the organ is forced to rebuild its defenses from scratch. A study published in the journal Cells has revealed that protective cells actively direct this recovery to restore a balanced immune environment. Researchers hope this discovery leads to novel therapies that promote natural healing and reduce the risk of long-term chronic kidney disease after injury. A new device that can tell if your fat loss program is actually working. A study in the journal Device reveals a portable, handheld product that measures a metabolic byproduct of fat breakdown in exhaled breath. The device pairs with a smartphone app to capture deep lung air samples during light physical activity, exercise, or ketogenic dieting. This technology could soon help customize treatments for metabolic disorders, optimize weight loss therapies, and manage ketogenic diets for clinical conditions like epilepsy. And finally, American sunscreens are becoming more effective. The FDA has approved a chemical ingredient that blocks both UVA and UVB rays, which are responsible for

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1: Here's a look at your first warning weather on Q106. Sunshine mixed with clouds at times today, with daytime highs approaching 93. Northwesterly winds around 5 miles per hour. Partly cloudy skies again tonight. Lows dip down to about 65. Daytime highs approaching 89 tomorrow. Sunshine mixed with clouds at times. From the Withers Weather Center, I'm meteorologist Paul Trombley on Southern Illinois' Classic Hits, Q106. Right now, 72.

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We're putting out the good vibrations on Q106. Disclaimer, we don't know if all fish like the same music, but hey, it can't hurt to try.

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6: Here's a look at your first warning weather on Q106. Sunshine mixed with clouds at times today, with daytime highs approaching 93. Northwest winds 5 to 10 miles per hour. Partly cloudy skies again tonight. Lows level off around 65. Sunshine mixed with clouds at times tomorrow. Daytime highs approaching 89. From the Withers Weather Center, I'm meteorologist Paul Trombley on Southern Illinois' Classic Hits, Q106. Right now, 72.

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Hello, everyone. This is Pastor Tim Reynolds with the Bible Truth Broadcast. Thank you so much for listening today. We want to thank all of our Bible Truth partners, Bob White and Erie Insurance in Mount Vernon, Blake and Tammy Smith with All Green Carpet Tile and Air Duct Cleaning in Mount Vernon, John and Angie Whipple, Gary and Debbie Payne, Jim Lewis, Joyce Johnson, Phyllis Skidmore, Rita Morris, Joey and Darla Wegman, and Darren and Bob.

0: be Drew. I've known Darren and Bobby for several years. Darren, really, the longest. He and I used to be classmates. Darren's a few years ahead of me. He probably doesn't know this, but he was one of my heroes in grade school. You know, when kids are in high school and you're in grade school, they're larger than life. And Darren was a good basketball player, and I looked up to him and still do. He and his family I've known for a long time, and I sure appreciate Darren and Bobby. They're partnering with us to help us preach the truths of God's Word on the radio every Sunday morning, and we appreciate all of those who listen, pray for us, and partner with us by financially supporting the ministry. I also like to remind you of a couple of things. First of all, we're in the middle of a Faithful Fall Roundup at both Mount Vernon Baptist Temple and Waltonville Community Church. Today is Grandparents Day, so we'll be honoring grandparents. We have some special things we're going to be doing. And so that's going on through the months of September and October. And then the first Saturday of October is Special Needs Superheroes. That is from 4 to 6 p.m. at Mount Vernon Baptist Temple. It's an event free to children and adults with special needs as well as their family and caregivers. There'll be all kinds of fun stuff from music and entertainment, hey, rides, horseback rides, face painting, free haircuts, food, snow cones, and all of that is on Saturday, October 3rd, 4 to 6 p.m. at Mount Vernon Baptist Temple. We're located at 817 Woodland Drive in Mount Vernon. 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And at Waltonville Community Church, we're at 321 South Hiram Street across from the Waltonville Cafe, and we begin at 11:15 every Sunday morning. Today's message is from the book of Matthew chapter 3, and I've titled it The Voice of One. Matthew 3 and verse 1, the Bible says, "In those days came John the Baptist preaching in the wilderness of Judea and saying, Repent ye, for the kingdom of heaven is at hand. For this is he that was spoken of by the prophet Isaiah, saying, The voice of one," that's where we get the title of the message, "The voice of one crying in the wilderness, Prepare ye the way of the Lord, make his paths straight." We live in a world full of voices. There are television voices, internet voices, podcast voices, radio voices, voices of teachers, voices of politicians, voices of media pundits, voices of preachers, just all kinds of voices. And in all these voices, God is looking for and listening for the voice of one. Not a perfect voice, not even a popular voice, but a prophetic voice that is willing to proclaim God's truth and God's word, even when it's inconvenient, uncomfortable, and unpopular. In the text we're in today, in Matthew chapter 3, we have the voice of one, that is John the Baptist, who broke over 400 years of silence from God after the prophet Malachi closed out the Old Testament. Before God moved the masses, he commissioned the voice of one to proclaim his word and prepare the world for the Lord Jesus Christ. I believe God is still listening and looking for the voice of one today who will stand up and will proclaim truth to our world today. Will you be the voice of one? Well, if so, let's begin with the importance of the person here in verses 1 through 3. Again, the Bible says, "In those days came John the Baptist preaching in the wilderness of Judea and saying, Repent ye, for the kingdom of heaven is at hand. For this is he that was spoken of by the prophet Isaiah, saying, The voice of one." The voice of one. God had revealed the arrival of this voice of one nearly 700 years earlier through his prophet Isaiah. That's found in Isaiah chapter 40 and verse 3, where the Bible says, "The voice of him that crieth in the wilderness, Prepare ye the way of the Lord, make straight in the desert a highway for our God." Now, we're told today that to get your voice heard, you must present a certain image, you must promote yourself, You must protect yourself by not offending anyone. But John wasn't so worried about that. You say, what was so special about this voice of one? Well, it certainly wasn't his method or appearance. The Bible tells us in verse 4 of chapter 3, and the same John had his raiment of camel's hair and a leathern girdle about his loins, and his meat or his food was locust and wild honey. Well, that doesn't sound too appealing. He had an old camel's hair robe and leather girdle, and he ate bugs and honey. So he certainly was not one that would stand out and look professional. But he wasn't about that. You see, the difference is that John the Baptist understood the message is greater than the messenger. We tend to put emphasis on the messenger, and God says, I'm looking for someone who will just emphasize the message. In John chapter 3, verse 26, we have some more words regarding John the Baptist. The Bible tells us, and they, this would be the disciples of John, came to him and said, Rabbi, he that was with thee beyond Jordan, to whom thou bearest witness, behold, the same baptizeth, and all men come to him. So John's disciples are reporting to John and saying, hey, you know, the one that you baptized, referring to Jesus, everybody's going to him. You know, that you ought to be upset about that. You're losing some of your crowd. And John answered and said, a man can receive nothing except to be given him from heaven. Ye yourselves bear me witness that I said, I am not the Christ, but that I am sent before him. He that hath the bride is the bridegroom, but the friend of the bridegroom, which standeth and heareth him, rejoiceth greatly because of the bridegroom's voice. This my joy, therefore, is fulfilled. John says, I'm not the bridegroom, I'm the friend of the bridegroom, and I want to hear the voice of him, not me. And then he makes this statement in verse 30, he must increase, but I must decrease. Beloved, it's important to understand that if we're going to be the voice of one for the Lord Jesus Christ, it's never about us. It's not about the messenger. It's always pointing to the message, the person of the Lord Jesus Christ. And then we see the passion back to our text in verse 3, the voice of one crying. Now, the implication here is not one of weeping, but of a sense of urgency about the message. He's crying. He's saying this loudly for everyone to hear. You know, salvation is an urgent message. 2 Corinthians 6 and verse 2 says, now is the accepted time. Now is the day of salvation. You know, the politicians, they're urgent to solve man's political problems. The economists are urgent to solve man's economic problems. The educators are urgent to solve man's education problems. But beloved, man's problem is not political or economic or educational. Man's problem is sin and his urgent need for repentance. You cannot preach a message of salvation and leave out repentance. John said, repent, for the kingdom of heaven is at hand. He says later on, in verse 7, when he saw the Pharisees and Sadducees come to his baptism, he said unto them, O generation of vipers, who hath warned you to flee from the wrath to come? Bring forth therefore fruits meet for repentance. The Pharisees and Sadducees thought they were religious, and their religion would somehow bring them to God. And John says, no, that's not the answer. The answer is repent of your sin. You say, what is repentance? Well, Romans chapter 2, verses 3 through 5 gives us a glimpse. Romans chapter 2 and verse 3 says, and thinkest thou this, O man, that judgest them which do such things and doest the same, that thou shalt escape the judgment of God? Or despisest thou the riches of his goodness and forbearance and longsuffering, not knowing that the goodness of God leadeth thee to repentance? But after thy hardness and impenitent heart, treasurest up unto thyself wrath against the day of wrath and revelation of the righteous judgment of God. You see, when you reject the goodness of God and refuse to repent of your sin, you are, so to speak, piling up the wrath of God that will come down when he brings judgment on humanity. Now, what is repentance? Repentance is a change of belief that then produces a change of behavior. Don't get those two confused. You see, some people think, well, I'll clean up my behavior And that's repentance, and then my belief will follow. No, belief always precedes behavior. Or belief about what? You are to repent that the Lord Jesus Christ is God in very flesh, and that He alone is the way of salvation. If you repent of your sin and you receive Christ as your Savior, then you can be saved. And then what follows, what is produced, will be then a change of behavior. But it all starts with belief. Well, John preached with a passion. He was the voice of one crying. And then I want us to notice the place. In verse 3 again, the voice of one crying in the wilderness. Now for John, the wilderness was a harsh, dry, hot, dusty, and thinly populated desert area. You know, it's kind of interesting, John, who was this voice of one, he didn't go to the people. He went to the wilderness, and the people came to him in search of truth. In fact, the Bible says in verse 5, here he is, he's out in the wilderness preaching. And then went out to him Jerusalem and all Judea and all the region round about Jordan, and were baptized of him in Jordan, confessing their sins. Notice they went out to him. He didn't go to them. Now, why is that important? Because rather than chasing the culture to become accepted by the culture, we should attract the culture by our devotion to Jesus Christ. Now, of course, this does not remove our responsibility to share Jesus. In fact, it actually raises our responsibility to show Jesus in our wilderness. You see, John's wilderness was a desert area filled with rocks and heat and dust and everything, but we all have a wilderness that we need to show Jesus in. Your wilderness, for example, could be your family. Sometimes you're the only person. In that case, you're the only person that is saved. That's your wilderness. You're witnessing and showing Christ in the wilderness of your family. For some, the wilderness is the workplace. Maybe you work around many unbelievers, and so that's your wilderness that God has placed you in to show Christ. Maybe it's at school. You're a student in school, and so, boy, that is a wilderness, isn't it? Because so much of man's philosophy is taught in our educational systems. But in that wilderness, the believer is to represent Christ. And then even in the community, that means everywhere we go, to the store, to the post office, to the bank, that's our wilderness, so to speak, that we are representing Jesus Christ. The Bible says in Philippians chapter 2, Paul gives this advice. He says, do all things without murmurings and disputings, that ye may be blameless and harmless, the sons of God, without rebuke, in the midst of a crooked and perverse nation, among whom ye shine as lights in the world. That's why Jesus said, you are the light of the world. We're in a crooked and perverse culture, and yet, among that secular culture, we're to shine as lights, the light of truth in that world. And so the place, the wilderness, is where the voice of one is to cry out. And then number 4, I want us to see the preparation. Again, we're going back to Matthew chapter 3 and verse 3. For this is he that was spoken of by the prophet Isaiah, saying, the voice of one crying in the wilderness, prepare ye the way of the Lord. Preparation always requires action. Well, let's think of it this way. If you find out that some special group of people, maybe family you don't see very often, let's just say company. If company is coming over to your house, you prepare for that, don't you? I mean, things that you ordinarily don't worry about cleaning, you clean up, you organize, you remove clutter, maybe light some candles, spray some air freshener just to make it nice for when the company comes. You make preparation. Now, we cannot ask God to change others and change this world and change the culture until we ask Him to change us. You see, that's where the preparation is. Prepare ye the way of the Lord. What are some things that you need to prepare in your own life in order for God to prepare others to follow the way of the Lord? You see what I'm saying? You know, we want people to follow God, but are we prepared ourselves to set the right kind of example so that they can follow the way of the Lord? Well, let's look at some examples of that. How about your heart? Do you need to prepare your heart? How do you do that? Well, is there any unconfessed sin in your life that needs to be dealt with? Are your spiritual priorities what they should be? Are your motives right in everything that you do? What about your attitude? Do you need to prepare your attitude? Do you have a concern for the lost? Or are you just more apathetic? I'm not too worried about it. Then you need to change your attitude. You need to prepare your attitude for the way of the Lord. How about your own character? Well, that involves our personal walk with God. Am I praying as I should? Am I studying God's word as I should? Am I giving to God's work? Am I serving somehow in the ministry? Am I witnessing for Christ? Am I faithful to the house of God? You see, all of these things have to do with our own walk with God. How can we expect the world to follow the way of the Lord if we are not preparing the way of the Lord ourselves? Here's another one. How about our relationships? Is there unforgiveness in your life toward a spouse, toward a child or a parent, toward a coworker or a friend that needs to be dealt with? How about coveting? Are you a covetous person? You know, we live in a materialistic world, don't we? And it's easy to covet. That means you want what someone else has. Your car is not quite new and your neighbor's driving a brand new car and you covet that. Or maybe, some other thing could be a house or money, whatever it is. And so is that something that's affecting your own relationship with others that needs to be cleaned up and prepared so that you can prepare the way for the Lord? Titus chapter 2, verses 7 and 8 says, "In all things," referring to in the life of a believer, "in all things showing thyself a pattern of good works." Before people ever listen to what we're preaching or proclaiming or sharing, they're watching our manner of living. In doctrine, showing uncorruptness, that means in what our belief system is. Gravity, sincerity, are we serious about our walk with the Lord? Sound speech, do our words match our behavior that cannot be condemned? That he that is of the contrary part, that means an unbeliever that doesn't think like we do and talk like we do and follow the Lord like we do, that they may be ashamed, having no evil thing to say of you. That means they may not like you, but they respect you because they know you're a person of integrity, a person of your word. Your attitude is right. Your character is right. And see, that's how we prepare the way of the Lord, is by preparing ourselves. And then lastly, as we go back to Matthew chapter 3, I want us to notice the path. He says, "Prepare ye the way of the Lord, make his paths straight." Now, what does he mean by that? Well, I think we had to go back to Isaiah 40 and read that again to understand that. So Isaiah 40, verse 3, "The voice of him that crieth in the wilderness, prepare ye the way of the Lord, make straight in the desert a highway for our God. Every valley shall be exalted, and every mountain and hill shall be made low, and the crooked shall be made straight, and the rough places plain." So what God is giving Isaiah here, again, this is 700 years before John the Baptist would even come on the scene to preach this. This idea of leveling the mountains and raising the valleys is a metaphor for removing the obstacles in man's heart in order to receive the message of the gospel. There's a lot of crooked things in the world today. There are crooked hearts. There are crooked minds. There are crooked motives. There are crooked morals. You know, everyone does what's right in his or her own eyes. There are crooked mouths. These things must be made straight. And the only way to do that is not by condemning or being judgmental. It's by giving people the truth of God's word. You see, we can't straighten out crooked hearts and crooked minds and all of these things. Only the word of God can do that. But boy, when we have that tool in our toolbox, so to speak, it can go a long way toward changing the hearts and minds of people. Here's John chapter 3 and verse 34. Again, this is John the Baptist. "For he whom God hath sent speaketh the words of God. For God giveth not the Spirit by measure unto him." John the Baptist is referring to God the Son, Jesus Christ. "The Father loveth the Son and hath given all things into his hand." Now listen to verse 36. He that believeth on the Son hath everlasting life. Let me stop right there. That doesn't say that he will have one day. It means present tense. If you believe on, not just in. Some people believe in the fact that Jesus was a true historical figure. Well, there's no denying that. But he that believeth on the Son hath present tense, and in continuation into eternity hath everlasting life. And he that believeth not the Son shall not see life, but the wrath of God abideth on him. Now, what that means is that you may be physically alive, but you're spiritually dead. And if you die in your sins without a relationship with Jesus Christ, according to the scripture, the wrath of God abideth on him, which means it's not only going to come, but it's already upon you. The wrath of God abideth, present tense. So you're either saved and the wrath of God has been satisfied by the sacrifice of Jesus Christ on the cross, or you're unsaved and the wrath of God is hovering over you. And upon the very second that you die in your sins without Christ, the judgment of God falls upon you and you spend eternity separated from God in eternal punishment in a place called hell. I know that's not pleasant, and I know it's not popular, but again, it's the truth. And it requires the voice of one who will be, we want to call it brave. I don't even think it's brave. I think it's just sensible to say, here's what God's word says. Now, you might be the voice of one whom God uses to bring a friend, a family member, or someone else to Christ that they may never hear from anyone else. And my question for you today, will you be the voice of that one? Will you be the voice of one at your workplace? Will you be the voice of one for your family? Will you be the voice of one in the community? Maybe you are a public servant. Will you be the voice of one as you are representing, maybe on a school board or a city council or county board? Will you be the voice of one in the educational system? Maybe you're a teacher, a janitor, an administrator. You see, we need voices of one who will stand in the gap and say, I'm gonna stand for what is right. And I know that's unpopular. I know it's sometimes difficult and it can be challenging, but it can be done. If nothing else, we can certainly represent Christ, everywhere that we go. You know, something else I want you to think about. Have you answered the voice calling you to salvation? You cannot be the voice of one until you receive the voice of one. And again, it's not about my voice or any other person. It's really the voice of God through his Holy Spirit that calls and draws the sinner to salvation. We're simply a vessel that God chooses to use. As John said, he must increase and I must decrease. The gospel message is never about the messenger. It's always about the messenger. It's always about the Lord Jesus Christ. And if you've never answered that voice, let me encourage you, get that settled and do that before it's everlasting too late. Say, Pastor Tim, how do I do that? Here's what you need to know. You need to know that God loves you. The Bible says that in John 3:16, for God so loved the world that he gave his only begotten Son, that whosoever believeth in him shall not perish but have everlasting life. God loves you. Number two, you are a sinner. I am a sinner. The Bible says, for all have sinned and come short of the glory of God. That is not in comparison to any other person other than the perfect one, the Lord Jesus Christ. We're sinners. Number three, you must believe Jesus Christ died and rose again for your sins, and he is the only way to heaven. You must believe that Jesus came as a human being, lived a perfect sinless life, died on the old rugged cross, shed his blood on the cross of Calvary, was put in a tomb, and 3 days later rose from the grave. If you believe that, you can be saved. And then lastly, you must call and ask him to save you. The Bible says, whosoever shall call upon the name of the Lord shall be saved. Has there ever been a time that you've prayed and you've said, Lord, I know that you love me, and I know that I'm a sinner, but I repent and confess that you are my Savior, that you are the only way to heaven, and I'm asking you to forgive me of my sins and to receive me into your heaven. And Jesus, thank you for doing that for me. You come with nothing in your hand. You can't buy salvation. You can't earn it. You can't live up to it, all right? It's all a free gift of grace by the power of God. And then once you've been saved, let me encourage you, be a voice in your wilderness. Wherever it is that God places you, be that voice of one, and God will reward you and bless you for that. Well, thank you so much for listening today. I pray the message was a help to you. As we close, let me remind you, we are in the midst of our Faithful Fall Roundup at both Mount Vernon Baptist Temple and Waltonville Community Church. Today is Grandparents Day. We invite you to come out. We have something special for all grandparents. And then Special Needs Superhero Saturday coming up October the 3rd from 4 to 6 p.m. also at Mount Vernon Baptist Temple. If you know of a family that has a child or an adult with special needs, tell them about that event. They'll love it, and absolutely free of charge. We do this every year around this same time, and we would love to have them come and join us. Thank you so much for listening. I look forward to being with you at our next appointed time. Until then, this is Pastor Tim Reynolds with the Bible Truth Broadcast. Say, may God bless you is my prayer.
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1: Here's a look at your first warning weather on Q106. Sunshine mixed with clouds at times today, with daytime highs approaching 93. Northwest winds 5 to 10 miles per hour. Partly cloudy skies again tonight. Lows level off around 65. Sunshine mixed with clouds at times tomorrow. Daytime highs approaching 89. From the Withers Weather Center, I'm meteorologist Paul Trombley on Southern Illinois' Classic Hits, Q106. Right now, 77.

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7: Here's a look at your first warning weather on Q106. Sunshine mixed with clouds at times today, with daytime highs approaching 93. Northwest winds 5 to 10 miles per hour. Partly cloudy skies again tonight. Lows level off around 65. Sunshine mixed with clouds at times tomorrow. Daytime highs approaching 89. From the Withers Weather Center, I'm meteorologist Paul Trombley on Southern Illinois' Classic Hits, Q106. Right now, 77.
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3: I think number one is going to be pit road. Now, we saw the dangers of pit road last night in the O'Reilly Auto Parts Series race, where we had a multi-car pileup at the entry to pit road because it is so narrow that ultimately brought out a red flag and took out some of the top contenders in the race. But it's not just the dangers of pit road. It's the fact that this is the second most narrow pit road on the schedule at just 25 feet wide. What happens if you are pitted behind the start-finish line, the turn four side of pit road? If you have a slow stop at, say, a Pocono, you might lose a position or two. If you have a slow stop here, you're probably going to lose five.

WQRL, Benton, Harrisburg, McLeansboro, DeCoin, Southern Illinois' home for classic hits, Q106.